0: Saturday is for the kids. 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The Saturday Night Dance Party.
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I found this picture on my phone, 5 hours so long. 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I'm alone learning those lessons. You're out there

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1: I guess for now you've got the last laugh.

A warm welcome to our program, Prophecy for Today, where we study biblical prophecy and its application to our daily life. It's a wonderful day to worship God. I'm William Steves. Let's pray. Dear Heavenly Father, I rejoice today in your wonderful salvation. It's a thing that's hard to understand, how the God of infinity could condescend to care for someone as small as me. And that was when I was a rebel and an enemy of the righteousness of God. Nevertheless, you loved me. You sent your own Son to die for me, and Lord, I thank you for your wonderful mercy. May you be glorified as the great Redeemer, and may many more souls be added to the throng of your worshipers, because it is in the name of Jesus Christ, my Savior, I pray. Amen.

0: 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I'm Pastor Tim McDonald, pastor of Faith Bible Baptist Fellowship Church, and this is Truth for Today.
1: And my name is Jared Long. This morning, we listen to the first part of Dr. Stephen Alford's sermon from Romans 1 on our need to have a heartache for humanity. Lord, may the love you have for us be evident in our lives, that we would spread this good gospel you have given to us. Open our hearts to be receptive to your word this morning. In Jesus' name, amen.
2: Precious Lord Jesus, eclipse your servant in the glory of your own outshining, and may no man be seen here tonight save Jesus only, through his word, by his spirit, and grant us, Lord, obedient hearts, for your dear name's sake. Amen. Let's go to the first chapter of Romans, that acropolis of the Christian faith, that mighty document that I feel is the heart of our Christian message, an epistle that ought to be memorized from chapter 1 through 16. Perhaps some of the happiest days of my morning, Sunday morning preaching, not Wednesday, that was the tabernacle, but Sunday morning preaching were 52 consecutive messages on the epistle of Paul to the Romans. 52 messages. Oh, that was tremendous. It was an education all over again. I kind of went back to seminary and to a Keswick convention and to revival conferences and everything else through the chapters of this wonderful book. Romans chapter 1, and we will read from verse 7. Perhaps verse 8 is a better connection. Verse 8. First, I thank my God through Jesus Christ for you all, that your faith is spoken of throughout the whole world. For God is my witness, whom I serve with my spirit in the gospel of his Son, that without ceasing I make mention of you always in my prayers, making request, if by any means now at length I might have a prosperous journey by the will of God to come unto you. For I long to see you, that I may impart unto you some spiritual gift, to the end ye may be established. That is, that I may be comforted together with you by the mutual faith both of you and me. Now I would not have you ignorant, brethren, that oftentimes I purposed to come unto you, but was let or hindered hitherto, that I might have some fruit among you also, even as among other Gentiles. I am debtor, both to the Greeks and to the barbarians, both to the wise and to the unwise. So, as much as in me is, I am ready to preach the gospel to you that are at Rome also. For I am not ashamed of the gospel of Christ, for it is the power of God unto salvation to everyone that believeth, to the Jew first, and also to the Greek. For therein is the righteousness of God revealed from faith to faith, as it is written, the just shall live by faith. There are three phrases I want to lift out of this reading, 14, 15, and 16. I am debtor, verse 14. I am ready or willing, verse 15. I am not ashamed, verse 16. I am debtor, I am ready, I am not ashamed. My wife and I have traveled very widely over the last 10 years since we stepped down as Minister Emeritus of Calvary Baptist Church for a wider ministry. And our love has been the mission fields of the world. There's nothing that warms my heart more than to be amongst preachers or missionaries. And away out there on the far-flung places of the earth, we've dialogued with missionaries. We've expounded the word, we've comforted them, we've encouraged them, and then we've gone on to another group. I'm an MK myself. I was born and brought up in the heart of Africa, what was then Portuguese West Africa, now known as Angola. My wife and I have the privilege and honor of having a son on the mission field with his precious little wife. We'll be seeing them in 3 days. We're on our way to Kenya and then on to South Africa for ministry. But I've been deeply concerned to discover something which I want to share with you tonight and then get right into my message. That the weakest link in missions today is the home pastor. The weakest link today in missions is the home pastor. I've been so burdened about this that I've dialogued with seminaries and Bible colleges and in the process now of writing something on this subject. Because most schools have missiology as an elective. Now some schools permeate all their teaching in classrooms on missiology, but I repeat, most Bible colleges and seminaries have missiology as an elective. I maintain that there is no dichotomy between Bible and mission. If I teach Bible, I should teach missions. The Bible makes no sense without missions, and missions make no sense without the Bible. And if I had the right to make a law in all our evangelical schools today, I would say that no woman can go out of the halls of learning with an undergraduate degree or a master's degree or a doctoral degree without having done missiology as an absolute obligation. Now, of course, many students, because before they become pastors, do missiology. And, of course, you feel the impact of it immediately from their pulpit ministry. Others are so burdened about it because of links with missionary friends or having gone overseas and seen the field for themselves that they have their missionary conferences and the thrust is heard in message after message. I was at a minister's conference just recently and we had 1,000 men in front of me. 1,000 men in front of me. And I asked, how many preachers here today have missionary conferences every year? Out of 1,000, four hands went up. I asked the second question. I said, how many preachers here have churches with missionaries that have gone out from your church? Not one hand went up. And they're all evangelical preachers. Of course, that in quotation. Because in some senses, that's a contradiction in terms. I'm not going to put you on the spot, but I am going to ask you a question. How many missionaries have gone out of your church? I'm not talking, are you supporting missionaries who've come to your church for support? That's a very wonderful thing. That's a very wonderful thing. And praise God for that. And missionary candidates have to have augmented support. Our own son comes from several churches to augment his support. But I'm asking, how many have actually gone out from your church as a result of your ministry? And have you a missionary conference? Now, I don't care what methodology you use, whether it's a weekend, a long weekend, or a full week, or this, that, or the other. There are a lot of arguments for and against various methods of approaching this, especially in these very busy days in which we live. And I've been to too many missionary conferences and seen one method as against another work better here than there and so on. I'm asking, have you a missionary conference in your church? Well, now, in the light of that, what is the heart of a true preacher? What is the heart of a true preacher? I believe we have that heart revealed to us in the passage we've read here together. I'm going to call it a heartache for humanity. A heartache for humanity. This mighty Paul, saved on the Damascus road, driven to the ground in contrition and repentance because of the brightness of that meridian sun that revealed the face of Jesus. And out of that tremendous trauma cried, Lord, what will thou have me to do? This converted Jew, this transformed man becomes one of the greatest missionaries of all ages. And no greater task did he find than that of planting the flag of the Church of Jesus Christ in city after city in heathen lands. He wrote the

anticipated he'd reach Rome in the way in which he did, but he reached it. But now he's anticipating that great city, and he sees it as a mission field. And he bears his heart as he dictates to his amanuensis. And right in this first chapter alone are four references to the gospel. The gospel just burned in his soul. I've got to get the gospel out. I've got to get the gospel out to the whole world. And of course he knew that since all roads led to Rome, therefore all roads lead from Rome. And he said, I must capture that city for God. That must be a center of evangelization. Now, of course, this was a constant burden on his heart. Writing to the Corinthians, he says, necessity is laid upon me. Woe is unto me if I preach not the gospel. But in a space of a few verses, I find very few passages that show me something of his heartache for humanity, like these words here. Evangelistic responsibility for a whole world. I want you to notice, first of all, what I'm going to call his evangelistic obligation. His evangelistic obligation, this heart ache for humanity. He says, I am debtor. I am debtor both to the Greeks and to the barbarians, both to the wise and to the unwise. I am debtor. He saw everyone as his creditor outside, whether they were Greeks, the sophisticated intelligentsia, or whether barbarians, the simpletons, whether these Epicureans or Stoics, the wise or the unwise, the simpletons and unlettered people, they were all his creditors. He says, I'm debtor. I'm debtor. He couldn't look any man in the face, any woman in the face, any boy or girl without saying, I owe you something. I owe you something. I owe you something. You say to me, what did he owe? What did he owe? A number of things, but we're going to condense our message tonight because I have so much I want to say. We have to condense it at the beginning. He owed them, he says, first of all, his prayers. His prayers. He says, verse 9, God is my witness, whom I serve with my spirit in the gospel of his Son, that without ceasing I make mention of you always in my prayers. Now, quite obviously, that is the church, first and foremost. All the names are mentioned at the end of this book. Those little groups who met in homes. And he names them everyone, practically, by name. And those associated with them, he gathers them up in his prayers. But I am not going to be limited in exegeting this and expounding this passage without imagining that he could pray for the church in this fashion without praying for that city as well. He said, I am praying for you. And he goes even further. He says, I call upon God. It's an oath. It's an oath. I call upon God to bear witness, to bear witness, to bear record that without ceasing, I may mention of you always in my prayers. And notice the word always. Now those of us who are part of this conference will know that we dealt in some depth on the subject of prayer this morning, and you'll bear with me. But here is Paul again. Here's Paul again. He had his prayer list. He had his prayer list. And he said, I want to tell you something. There's never a day that goes by, and I'm not lying, because God is my record, that I'm praying for you. I want to ask a question. How many of you here, don't put your hands up, how many of you here have a prayer list of missionaries? That shows whether you have a heart for missions. How many of you have a prayer list for missions and missionaries? How's that reflected in your church prayer meeting? And then let's come closer home. How many of you have a prayer list of people you intend to see saved in the next 6 months? I was telling the folks here this morning that no soul is ever born into the kingdom of God without prayer, even if you didn't pray. Even if you happen to be the person who led that soul to Christ, somebody has prayed. No soul is ever saved without prayer, because God does nothing except by prayer. John Wesley said that. I challenged that theologically many years ago, but I've worked my way clean through the theology of that from Genesis to Revelation. Redemptively, God does absolutely nothing in the world except through prayer. Now the question is, are you praying for souls in your community? You're praying for father, mother, who's not converted, son, daughter, workmate, whoever it is. Are you praying? Have your prayer list. You see, you owe these people. Now I know we pray generally for the world because, oh my, oh my, I was reading this, brethren, sisters, beloved, I was reading this
just a few minutes before I came through to the prayer meeting tonight. I exhort, therefore, first of all, the supplication

0: prayers, intercessions, giving of thanks be made for all men, for kings, for all that are in authority, that we may lead a quiet and peaceable life in all godliness and honesty. For this is good and acceptable in the sight of God our Savior, who will have all men to be saved and to come unto the knowledge of the truth. For there is one God and one mediator between God and man, the man Christ Jesus, who gave himself a ransom for all to be testified in the last time. Whereunto I am ordained a preacher and an apostle, I speak the truth in Christ and lie not, a teacher of the Gentiles, and with faith and verity. I will therefore that men pray everywhere, lifting up holy hands without wrath and doubting. Now that's the task of the pastor in his pastoral prayer, but it should carry the church into the prayer meeting and beyond the prayer meeting to individual members in praying for the world. To my mind, that Wednesday night service, if it's the Wednesday night you hold your service with its Bible teaching and prayer, is the heart of your total ministry. And I don't measure your church by your Sunday morning congregation. No, it's the Wednesday night. It's the Wednesday night. Your church marches on its knees. You owe your prayers. You owe your prayers. Secondly, will you notice you owe your presence. Your presence. Your presence. Paul says, I long to see you, that I may impart unto you some spiritual gift to the end, that you may be established. That is, that I may be comforted together with you by the mutual faith, both of you and me. Now, we could slip over that very simply, but Paul says, listen, I'm sending you a letter, and it happens to be the greatest theological document we have in the whole book, as we shall see in a moment, but he says, that's not enough, I've got to come to you. Now, we hear a lot today in theological circles about presence. Not only proclamation, we'll come to that in a moment, but presence. Presence. Do you know, my friends, we don't understand the incarnation if we don't understand presence. When God thought of us here upon a ruined world, he didn't send down a track. Nor did he send a mere angel. He came himself. The Word, the Logos, became flesh and tabernacled amongst us. And exegeted God. No man has seen God at any time. The only begotten who's in the bosom of the Father, only time this word occurs, exegeted him. We beheld his glory. The glory is of the only begotten of the Father, full of grace and truth. And I want to say something that's deep, deep down in my heart, and I want to start from your church, and I want to move out to the far world. I want to say this. You owe your presence. You owe your presence. And incidentally, by your example, pastor, and everybody else, you affect others. God only releases his redemptive mercies through us. Jesus said, when he, the Holy Spirit, is come to you, he will convict the world of sin, of righteousness, and of judgment. We are his eyes, we are his lips, we are his hands, we are his feet, we are his body, we are his heart, we are his presence here. One of these days, the shout, the voice of the archangel, the trump of God, and there's going to be Operation Liftoff. And I believe, in my understanding of eschatology, the special work that the Holy Spirit is doing in the world now is going to be removed. And men are going to live alive. And the country and the world is going to go absolutely chaotic. Our chance is right now. We are God's presence in the world right now. Right now, we are his presence. The point is, are we giving our presence? Are we giving our presence? Do you know this? I said this to the preachers the other morning. So I won't have to say tomorrow morning. A statistic has come through that I've challenged again and again, but it's been documented and confirmed. That given a church of 1,000 members with 6 pastors on staff, 6 pastors on staff, the average intake into our churches through evangelism, direct evangelism, is 1 soul a year. The church grows 3 ways. All church growth experts tell us the church grows biologically. Our children who are born to our parents, they come in through Sunday school and through Christianizing. That's fine, biologically. There is transfer growth, getting people from other churches because you put on a better bowling ball alley or a better choir. But that's all sheep swapping and religious musical chairs. That's not growth. That's not growth. It's evangelism we're talking about. But you talk to the average church member and he says, I don't know anybody. We've become little holy clutches and clubs and we've forgotten the world outside. I had a withering letter today handed me by Bill Caldwell. Because I spoke the other day about chariots of fire. Chariots of fire. And I wasn't advocating the show business. I was talking about a film that happens to be in a purely neutral building. A film that's already brought hundreds to Jesus Christ and many more challenged. Many more challenged. It's won the highest awards of any film. And it's pure from beginning to end and has a most fantastic evangelistic thrust and a stand for righteousness. One person listening to that broadcast after I preach says, I quit giving to Keswick because you have Dr. Olford advocating going to films. That shows the mentality of grown in parochialism. We need to be out there. That's where Jesus is. Amen. Not in holy clubs. The friend of sinners. A friend of publicans. Ever out reaching the world. Right. We owe our presence. That's an incarnational truth. An incarnational truth. We are the extension of the mighty Savior in heaven. He's the head. We're the body. And he can't reach souls except through us. And Paul says, I'm debtor. I'm debtor. That's why, preachers, listen to me just a moment, a little chat with you. That's why I'm sold on open-air preaching. That's why I'm all for the doulos. I was born and bred and brought up in that. Open-air campaigners came along and have made it a Cadillac movement, and praise God for it. And until I had throat surgery, I want to tell you, in my church in Wales, in my church in London, in my church in New York, every year, through part of the year, I was in the open air preaching. And I want to tell you something. When you preach in the open air, there's some thrilling thing about it. Any dead dog can preach to a captive audience. There's nothing preaching to you tonight. It takes a very live dog to stand on a soapbox and preach your congregation into existence, and then preach that congregation into the kingdom. And I have a record to show that a third of the people of my church in London all were saved in the open air. And many in Duke Street are now elders and deacons. And they were saved in the open air. At Calvary, we had many who were saved in the open air. Go where the people are. That's the whole operation of doulos. Go where the people are. Only here it's a little bit more luxurious because you float. We owe our prayers. We owe our presence. And then obviously, we owe our preaching. He says, I'm ready to preach the gospel. I'm ready to preach the gospel. Heather and I have just come down from Nova Scotia, where we were in a very remarkable revival. Oh, God swept through those meetings, and it's still going on. And the doctor who's responsible for putting this on is a Jamaican doctor, a very brilliant surgeon who was a missionary in Angola for many years and then in Montego Bay, and now he's there. Do you know something? He told me this. He said, Stephen, when I look out on a crowd, he says, I just get an ache and a pain in my heart. He brought Billy Graham there. They had a tremendous crusade in those metro cities. He said, I feel just like this. I feel that I'm a surgeon. And having worked in the lab with all manner of cancerous tissues, I've discovered a cure, a perfect cure. I've tried it over and over and over again, and it kills cancer. It doesn't matter what kind of cancer it is. It kills cancer and doesn't harm the tissues of the body. I've got a cure. And he says, I lock it up until I find somewhere or other just to make myself rich. This is how I feel when I look at some of the preachers today who have a cure. The only cure for sin. The only cure for sin. The only answer to our country, individually, corporately, nationally. And we're not getting the word out.
1: That was the first part of Dr. Stephen Olford's sermon called Heartache for Humanity. Don't forget, if you'd like a chance to talk with someone, don't hesitate to contact us at Faith Bible Baptist Fellowship. We have regular services at 11 a.m. and 6 p.m. Hope to see you there. This has been Truth for Today.
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3: I always had low self-esteem. At 16, I hated myself because I thought I was ugly. That didn't stop me from chasing boys. I quickly discovered that it was easy to get their attention, but not so easy to keep their affection. I ended up in a home for unwed mothers, where counselors tried to help me change, but I left with the same old insecurities and weaknesses. Foolishly, I went to work in a bar, where along with the old habit of picking up men, I picked up the habits of drinking, swearing, and using drugs. I became disillusioned with life. An old friend brought her pastor for a visit, trying to help me change my ways, but I threw them out of my house. My life got worse until even my body was broken, and I had to have emergency surgery. When my boyfriend left, I tried to commit suicide. I went to an alcohol and drug rehab center, but didn't respond to treatment. At 28, I met Marvin, who was kind and gentle. Our marriage made me happier than ever before, and I settled down to a real job in a nursing home. There I saw people with problems greater than mine. One of the patients asked me to read the Bible to her, and my heart softened. Then my brother invited me to church, where I went forward to receive Christ as my Savior. All those years, I had tried to make myself a better person and failed. But the love of God, expressed through the Lord Jesus Christ, changed me instantly from a born loser to a new woman, born again of His Holy Spirit. I'm Betsy, and Jesus gave me victory over sin, and He'll do the same for you. Because if the Son, therefore, shall make you free, you shall be free indeed.
2: If you would like to be free from the weight of sin by accepting Jesus Christ as Lord and Savior, call 1-888-NEED-HIM right now. 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
6: Susan White is a prayer associate for a Christian hotline in New York City. Susan's also responsible for training volunteers who serve on the telephone line and write responses to prayer requests on the website. So when Susan's dad was rushed to a hospital with a fractured skull and brain trauma, she enlisted lots of prayer warriors. Though her dad was in a coma, Susan would whisper in his ear, "Everyone I know is praying for you." One day, Susan started praying the Lord's Prayer aloud. She looked at her father, and he was mouthing the words along with her. Eventually, Susan's dad made a full recovery. Another shining example of the power of prayer. God can use your prayers to make a difference. It's a great way to go beyond the call. For HCJB Global, I'm Ron Klein.
7: 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Learn about it next on today's Creation Moment. And now, here's our Creation Moments host, Ian Taylor.
8: Most of us are familiar with the fact that our Earth is being observed by dozens of satellites that keep track of weather systems, natural resources, ocean currents, sunlight, climate, animal migrations, while every crop grown anywhere on Earth can now be identified. In 1995, a series of data-collecting satellites called EOS, for Earth Observing System, were put into operation and are able to monitor just about any weather, climate, or atmospheric activity taking place on Earth. These satellites collect about 1 trillion bits of information per day. In less than the first week of operation, the amount of data collected was greater than all the geoscience information recorded in human history. Scientists are beginning to wonder how they are going to organize all that information in a usable way. We might be reminded that this is but a tiny fraction of all the information that God created for the Earth system. More than ever, the EOS project brings us face to face with a creator who put that information into the Earth's weather and global systems in the first place. But more than that, he is able to handle all that information on a daily basis and maintain the most complex and delicately balanced system we call Earth.
7: For more information, visit us online at creationmoments.com. 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

0: 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I'm Pastor Tim McDonald, pastor of Faith Bible Baptist Fellowship Church, and this is Truth for Today.
1: And my name is Jared Long. This morning we finished Dr. Stephen Alford's sermon titled Heartache for Humanity. Romans chapter 1, verses 15 and 16 read, "So as much as in me is, I am ready to preach the gospel to you that are at Rome also. For I am not ashamed of the gospel of Christ, for it is the power of God unto salvation to everyone that believeth, to the Jew first and also to the Greek. Lord, may this too be the cry of our hearts. Thank you for the great salvation that has restored our relationship with you, our holy God. In Jesus' name we pray. Amen."
2: We become little holy clutches and clubs, and we've forgotten the world outside. I had a withering letter today handed me by Bill Caldwell because I spoke the other day about chariots of fire. Chariots of fire. And I wasn't advocating the show business. I was talking about a film that happens to be in a purely neutral building. A film that's already brought hundreds to Jesus Christ and many more challenged. It's won the highest awards of any film. And it's pure from beginning to end and has a most fantastic evangelistic thrust and a stand for righteousness. One person listening to that broadcast after I preach says, "I quit giving to Keswick because you have Dr. Alford advocating going to films." That shows the mentality I've grown in parochialism. We need to be out there. That's where Jesus is. Amen. Not in holy clubs. The friend of sinners. A friend of publicans. Ever out reaching the world. Right. We owe our presence. That's an incarnational truth. An incarnational truth. We are the extension of the mighty Savior in heaven. He's the head. We're the body. And he can't reach souls except through us. And Paul says, I'm debtor. That's why, preachers, listen to me just a moment, a little chat with you. That's why I'm sold on open-air preaching. That's why I'm all for the doulos. I was born and bred and brought up in that. Open-air campaigners came along and have made it a Cadillac movement, and praise God for it. And until I had throat surgery, I want to tell you, in my church in Wales, in my church in London, in my church in New York, every year, through part of the year, I was in the open air preaching. And I want to tell you something. When you preach in the open air, there's some thrilling thing about it. Any dead dog can preach to a captive audience. There's nothing preaching to you tonight. It takes a very live dog to stand on a soapbox and preach your congregation into existence, and then preach that congregation into the kingdom. And I have a record to show that a third of the people of my church in London all were saved in the open air. And many in Duke Street are now elders and deacons. And they were saved in the open air. At Calvary, we had many who were saved in the open air. Go where the people are. That's the whole operation of doulos. Go where the people are. Only here it's a little bit more luxurious because you float. We owe our prayers. We owe our presence. And then obviously we owe our preaching. He says, "I'm ready to preach the gospel. I'm ready to preach the gospel." Heather and I have just come down from Nova Scotia, where we were in a very remarkable revival. Oh, God swept through those meetings, and it's still going on. And the doctor who's responsible for putting this on is a Jamaican doctor, a very brilliant surgeon who was a missionary in Angola for many years and then in Montego Bay, and now he's there. Do you know something? He told me this. He said, "Stephen, when I look out on a crowd, he says, I just get an ache and a pain in my heart." He brought Billy Graham there. They had a tremendous crusade in those metro cities. He said, "I feel just like this. I feel that I'm a surgeon. And having worked in the lab with all manner of cancerous tissues, I've discovered a cure, a perfect cure. I've tried it over and over and over again, and it kills cancer. It doesn't matter what kind of cancer it is. It kills cancer and doesn't harm the tissues of the body. I've got a cure." And he says, I lock it up until I find somewhere or other just to make myself rich. This is how I feel when I look at some of the preachers today who have a cure. The only cure for sin. The only answer to our country, individually, corporately, nationally. And we're not getting the word out. We're not getting the word out. The good news of the gospel. But let me hurry. Let me hurry. I am debtor. Heartache for humanity. I am debtor. The evangelistic obligation. Evangelistic obligation. If you want to know why I preach my head off and why I just burn up in the pulpit, I want to tell you, and God is my witness, it's the burden I have on my heart to get the message out and to stir my pastor friends to see it as I feel God has made me feel it. But of course, the sequence of truth here is, I am debtor, then he says, I am ready. No point in saying I'm debtor without saying now I'm ready. Evangelistic obligation is followed by evangelistic dedication. And perhaps that's the crucial note here tonight. Evangelistic dedication. I don't know any phrase in the King James Version from Genesis to Revelation which is more comprehensive than these words. Look at them with me. So as much as in me is, I am ready. So as much as in me is, I am ready. I remember discussing at great length what kind of a man the Apostle Paul was with Dr. Martin Lloyd-Jones, one of my great fathers and encouragers in the faith. And we spent many hours together, and he has records of what Paul must have looked like. He was a very, very short, tiny man, slightly stooped up with a sort of inclining nose, and his body had to be marked all over with stigmata, with the brand marks of whipping. And I can imagine him there with his little bald head touching the top of his head and stamping his foot as he dictates this and says, so much as in me is, from the tip of my head and to the sole of my feet, I am ready. Work that out through the epistle and see what it means. He was dedicated in spirit. Look at this remarkable verse in verse 9. God is my witness, whom I serve with my spirit. Small s. Small s. Here's my spirit realm. The habitat of the Holy Spirit, the reigning room of the Holy Spirit, who tabernacles, of course, in my entire body, with my spirit. His spirit was alive because of dedication. Words like faith and justification and sanctification and the blood of Christ all came alive. Why? Because his spirit was alive. Dedicated in his spirit. Dedicated in his spirit. Are you enthusiastic about the gospel? Are you alive? Do you sense a quickening in your spirit? Has that spirit realm of yours been dedicated? He was dedicated in his spirit. Secondly, he was dedicated in his soul. That's included in so much as in me is, his soul. The soul is the seat of the mind and the heart and the will. The mind, the heart, and the will. Let's look at this for a moment. His mind was completely saturated with the gospel. Saturated with the gospel. He had been in Arabia learning from God, and through his university training and the mighty anointing of the Spirit upon him, he had distilled the whole of the Old Testament in his mind. This epistle, the epistle of Paul to the Romans, has more references from the Old Testament than any other and all of the other New Testament books put together. He was a man saturated with the gospel. He was a man who had intellectually apprehended, theologically apprehended, and emotionally apprehended the whole thrust of the gospel from the Old Testament point of view. His mind was saturated with the gospel. His heart was stirred with the gospel. If you want the answer to that, look at leisure at Romans chapter 9, where he says, I speak the truth in Christ, I lie not, my conscience also bearing me witness in the Holy Spirit that I have great heaviness and continual sorrow, and could wish that myself were accursed, damned, separated forever from my brethren, my kinsmen, according to the flesh. Even though they're hounding me, even though they want my blood, even though they want to see me crucified, I want to tell you, I will go to hell for eternity if by that means my brother, my sister in the flesh could be saved. I don't understand that language. But I know it's not hyperbole, and I know it's not exaggeration, because Paul says, I speak the truth in Christ, I lie not, my conscience also bearing me witness in the Holy Spirit, that I have great heaviness continual sorrow. There's a weight that comes upon me. Deeper and deeper and deeper goes the pressure. And my eyes weep not crocodile tears, but redemptive, passionate tears for lost souls. His mind was saturated. His heart was stirred. And his will surrendered. I am ready. Literally in the Greek, I am willing. Lord, you've got my will. You've made it captive. I'm yours. I'll go wherever you want me, anywhere, at any time, at any cost. That's dedication. His spirit was dedicated. His soul was dedicated. And his body was dedicated. He says, I am coming to you. I've been hindered hitherto by one reason or another, but I'm coming to you. And here's the man who writes later in chapter 12, I call you alongside of me. I entreat you by the mercies of God that ye present your bodies a living sacrifice, holy, acceptable unto God, which is your reasonable service. And Paul isn't a hypocrite. He doesn't ask others to lay their bodies upon the altar of God's acceptance unless he's done so as well. Yes, his body bruised and marked and sick and possibly blinded by a disease was laid upon that altar. Lord, for what it's worth, it's yours. Dedication. Dedication. Can you say tonight, my spirit is dedicated, my soul is dedicated, my body is dedicated to reach the world with the gospel? Heartache. For humanity. Evangelistic obligation, evangelistic dedication, and a closing word quickly on evangelistic satisfaction. He says, I'm not ashamed of the gospel of Christ, for it is the power of God unto salvation to everyone that believeth, to the Jew first and also to the Greek, for therein is the righteousness of God revealed from faith unto faith, as it is written, the just shall live by faith. Evangelistic satisfaction. Paul, of course, was aware of what was going on like perhaps no one else in his time. He knew that the great cities of the world were Jerusalem and Athens and Rome. He knew that the great words on everybody's lips were righteousness, wisdom, and power. In Jerusalem, it was righteousness. In Athens, it was wisdom. In Rome, it was power. But Paul stands back, this little man, and he looks at Jerusalem. He looks at Athens, and he looks at Rome, and he says, I don't care what any city or any great intellectual has to say, or philosopher, or religionist, I am not ashamed of the gospel of Christ. Or if you like, let's put it positively, I am proud of the gospel of Christ. For my gospel can do what righteousness in Jerusalem can't do, wisdom in Athens can't do, power in Rome can't do. Let's look at this for a moment. He says, I am not ashamed. He was satisfied with the supremacy of the gospel. I am not ashamed of the gospel of Christ. You see, Jesus had to deal with those people who believed in their own righteousness. And Jesus had to say, except your righteousness exceed the righteousness of the scribes and Pharisees, ye shall in no wise enter the kingdom of heaven. Those crazy, blinded people couldn't understand that God had said already, in the prophecy of Isaiah, that all our righteousnesses are as filthy rags, and before him were as an unclean thing. But Paul says, listen, I've got a righteousness. Christ is made unto us righteousness. And right here, for therein is the righteousness of God revealed from faith to faith, as it is written, the just shall live by faith. Do you want a clean, white linen garment? Do you want to be washed and made pure? Do you want the wedding garment to enter the kingdom? Jesus has it, even though Jerusalem can't supply it. He looks right into the eye of that great city of Athens. There wasn't a day in Athens where you wouldn't hear some philosopher giving forth on some great line of teaching. And some of the most astute students of today, one of the greatest philosophers in our country today, has said the categories of philosophy, as were spoken in those days in Athens, still stand as the foundation of all our philosophical thinking today. We are only rehashing what they already taught. But you know, even Athens hadn't discovered how to make a man right with God. But Paul says, listen, with all your reputed wisdom, I want to tell you, that God in Christ is my wisdom. And in him, the Lord Jesus, I hid all the treasures of wisdom and knowledge. And the simplest Christian can say, I am complete in him. For all the fullness of the Godhead dwelleth bodily in him, and we are complete in Christ. And he looks at Rome. There was never a city with greater power than Rome. I mean, that was the symbol of Rome, the iron fist. Nations had been taken, roads had been built. Rome was a mighty city of power, and yet it was as black as the night of the first chapter of Romans, verses following the reading of tonight. There was lesbianism, there was homosexuality, there was sodomy of the worst perverted style. There was blood, there was orgies, there was wickedness, there was filth, there was disease. And this is the great mighty power room. And Paul says, listen, you far haven't found an answer. You may call it power, but I want to tell you, the power I know is the power to make a man clean and new, the power of the gospel. I'm not ashamed of that gospel, for it is the power of God unto salvation to everyone that believeth. I'm satisfied with the supremacy of the gospel. I'm satisfied with the sufficiency of the gospel, for it is the power of God unto salvation to everyone that believeth. Beloved, I'm spoiled forever. I was born on a mission station. And although I had my wild days in Wild Oats, I'll never forget the scenes of those great days on the mission field where I saw entire villages, overnight transformed by the power of the gospel. I've worked in Tiger Bay, in Cardiff City, amongst the drunks, where night after night, I just escaped being stabbed right, left, and center. And I've seen these absolute mafia-type men saved on the spot and changed overnight. I've traveled with evangelists like Billy Graham and others and seen the same miracles all over the world. Ladies and gentlemen, there's only one person who can save and cleanse and keep and purify a life, and that's Jesus Christ.
3: Praise the Lord.
2: In him is the dunamis. In him is the dunamis released so that men turn in repentance and obedience and faith. The sufficiency of the gospel. And Paul, of course, was the greatest example of that. And then, hallelujah, the simplicity of the gospel. He says, I'm satisfied in it, because it's as simple as this. It's to everyone that believeth. It's from faith to faith. There's nothing complicated. God levels us all at the foot of the cross and reminds us of the words of our master, who said to the intelligentsia of his day, except ye be as little children, except ye be converted and become as little children, ye shall in no wise enter the kingdom of heaven. Are there depths of profundity into which anyone can go in this immense book of an infinite God? But it's simple. After nearly 4 hours of dialogue with Karl Marx in his home up in Black Mountain, Billy Graham, who's trying to get to the bottom of this brilliant man, a man with whom Billy Graham wouldn't agree or I wouldn't agree on theological terms on many matters, and yet a giant intellect to anybody who has any sense to know what's going on in the theological world today. After four hours of talking deep theology and problems and even disagreements, Billy said to him, Dr. Karl Marx, what's the greatest discovery you ever made in your life? And in that guttural German voice of his, he said, after a moment's pause, Jesus loves me. This I know, for the Bible tells me so. The simplicity of the gospel. There's a man sitting right here with his dear wife, Paul Ogren and Trudy. They were in the service of the United States Army during the war. And under the great preaching of W.E. Sangster, they were both soundly converted. W.E. Sangster was the youngest president of the Methodist Conference since John Wesley, and a mighty scholar, author of one of the greatest works on holiness, purity of heart. I preached with him and traveled with him for years. But I'll never forget, and this is where I got my title tonight, I'll never forget his turning to me and saying, Stephen boy, as he liked to put it, Stephen boy, I'll give you the secret of my preaching. I'll tell you why I can't stop preaching. Stephen boy, God has given me a heartache for humanity. 1903, a young man by the name of Lenin, having read and inculcated the writings of Karl Marx, said, this is the solution for our world. He drew around him 17 men, just 17 men. And he said, men, let me tell you what I've discovered. And he so brainwashed those 17 men that with those 17 men, they won 40,000 converts to communism. That was 1903. By 1917, with those 40,000, they won a nation then of 160,000 people to communism. And now four-fifths of the world is influenced by this giant monstrosity, anti-God, anti-Christ, anti-blood, anti-cross, anti-church, anti-Christian. I was praying about that today, and I thought, oh, listen. There'll be several hundred people in that hall tonight, 300 or more, pastors and their wives. Listen, it isn't Karl Marx. We have the news, the good news, the gospel. And if we're satisfied with its supremacy, if we're satisfied with its sufficiency, if we're satisfied with its simplicity, by the power of the indwelling Spirit of God and the book in our hand, can't we win the world? Beloved, the time is short. The days are dark and urgent. Some silly fool is going to press the wrong button. 40 nations now with a capability of nuclear war. Isn't it time we got off our blessed assurances and got going? Seriously, have you a heartache for humanity? And if you have, what are you going to do about it? This obligation, I am debtor. This dedication, I am ready. This satisfaction, I am not ashamed. Are you prepared to look up into his face and say tonight, Lord Jesus, I am debtor. I am ready. I'm unashamed. And whatever it costs, I'm going to pay my debts. My prayers, my presence, my preaching. Let us bow together in prayer. I want us to have just a few moments of absolute silence where we can forget the thunder of preaching just for a moment and sense the still small voice of the indwelling Spirit applying the truth and principles we've discussed tonight. And I'm appealing not only to husbands, but to wives of pastors here, and to our own wonderful party of fellowship that we've had all week, and, of course, you precious visitors and friends who've come in to share in this meeting tonight. Has God spoken to you? This message is not just for preachers. It's for people. And you are a person. You are a Christian. If you've been born again, cleansed by the precious blood, indwelt by the Spirit. And you're caught in this challenge tonight. Heartache. Heartache for humanity. Lord, hear the heart cries that ascend from this service. We've been aware of your presence. We've been challenged by the truth of your word. And we've been searched by the piercing light of your Spirit. And Lord, all truth demands a verdict. We admit afresh tonight that the sin of the evangelical world is unapplied orthodoxy. And we don't want to go out of this place tonight, Lord, without giving an answer. Sanctify the response from our hearts here tonight, and then seal it unto the day of redemption. And out of this one meeting alone, do something new in our land. Begin in our own lives, in our own homes, our own churches, our own state, and move out, Lord, to the far reaches of the world. We ask it for Jesus Christ's sake. Amen.
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4: If you grew up in a loving family, you have no idea how crippling neglect and abuse are for a child. My mother and stepfather were heavy drinkers, and he often beat us kids badly. Sometimes we were left alone for a week or more while Mom and my stepfather went to Las Vegas to gamble. The authorities learned about the neglect and took us away. For several years, we were shuffled from foster homes to state institutions, where we met many other abused and neglected kids. I did go to Vacation Bible School when I was 8, so I learned something about God. When I was 15, Mom took us home again, but nothing had changed. One day I began crying uncontrollably at the futility of my life. I ran away several times, but returned because I worried about my younger siblings. I ran the streets and got hooked on drugs, withdrawing into my own world. In desperation, I cried out to God to help me. Then I began studying different religions. At one of my part-time jobs after high school, I met Mary, who saw my reading material and suggested I read the Bible. She told me how Jesus said, "I am the way, the truth, and the life. No man cometh unto the Father except by me." She told me to listen to a local radio station where I heard the Unshackled radio drama. After one Unshackled program, I prayed, asking Jesus to come into my heart and life. He gave me the peace I had always wanted. He became the father I never had. He took away the desire for drugs and instead gave me a desire for his presence and truth. My name's Michael, and I promise he'll do the same for you. Because if the Son therefore shall make you free, you shall be free indeed.
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I'm Corey Porter. 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

0: 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Today we want to know, do you like pumpkin spice? 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You got to do it right. There is a such thing as too much pumpkin spice. 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Hope you're having a great day today in Sussex. 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

0: Starboy, The Weeknd, 92.9 CJCW. Stick around. You're going to have your weather report coming up for you in just a minute. Looking at the long-range forecast, should be a little bit warmer this week coming up. Get a little bit warmer. Sticking around the mid-teens, and at night, sticking around 10 degrees, which is warmer at night. A little cooler during the day than it has been. Warmer at night, and I imagine it's going to start getting really, really cold very, very soon. So enjoy the slightly warmer nights while we have them. You have your weather report coming up.
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4: Our forecast is calling for cloud with a chance of showers today. We'll see a high around 19. Tonight, partly cloudy with a low down to 12. Tomorrow, cloudy with a chance of showers and a high 18.
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0: 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And I have Hotline Bling with Drake. It's just after 10 o'clock today, Sunday, September the 27th.
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0: 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And thank you so much for making us a part of your morning. 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

0: Ben, Pinay and Loeb on 92.9 CJCW, and I hope you're having a great day today in Sussex. And, yeah, it has been a week. I got sick throughout last week because my wife was sick. She brought it home. And once you get it, you know, it's you can go several days without actually showing any symptoms, meaning that you are both contagious and not showing symptoms, which is great. Did you know you get 2 to 3 colds per year? Children often get considerably more, and children spread it quicker, too. That's why everybody gets sick when school gets back in session. 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

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It is pumpkin spice season. We have Heartbreak back. Frank Walker. I miss

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1: Our forecast is calling for cloud with a chance of showers today. We'll see a high around 19. Tonight, partly cloudy with a low down to 12. Tomorrow, cloudy with a chance of showers and a high 18.
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2: Red wine. 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They say what they gonna say. Have a drink. Clink. Found a Bud Light. Bad bitch like me.

Old Town Road, Lil Nas X, Billy Ray Cyrus on 92.9 CJCW. Hope you're having a great day today in Sussex. And we have one of the GOATs of all time. We got Lady Gaga with Poker Face coming up. And don't forget to stick around for Rick Diesel Weekly Top 40 coming up today at 2, where he is going to play all the biggest hits right here on 92.9 CJCW.

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1: Only need me when it's sundown. 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Hit me with the runaround. But I don't wanna ride for you.

Run around Adam Rodway on 92.9 CJCW. And it's no longer summer, but we're still playing a couple summer hits for you. 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

0: 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We're going to have Rick Dees in the Weekly Top 40 coming up at 12, playing all the mega hits today, right here on 92.9 CJCW. Stick around for that in just a few minutes. Right now, it's your weather report.
1: Our forecast is calling for cloud with a chance of showers today. We'll see a high around 19. Tonight, partly cloudy with a low down to 12. Tomorrow, cloudy with a chance of showers and a high 18.
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0: 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It's Rick Dees on the weekly Top 40 Countdown. 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
0: And oh, am I excited for you. This week on the countdown, not just a countdown, this is full of mega hits. The songs that took over everything from phones, cars, offices, stadiums, radio, everything. Probably a few places where you go to be alone and listen to your favorite music. Well, these are the mega hits. The songs that became moments. They became sing-alongs. They became songs that everybody seemed to know whether they meant to or not. And it is Rick Dees, your music-loving friend, the mega hits of an entire decade. This is it. So let's get to the mega hits.
6: I'll get it.
0: And how about you, Benson Boone? A song that went from emotional ballad to full-on powerhouse. Beautiful Things.

0: feels every word of it, doesn't he? Post Malone, Better Now, one of the standout songs from the Beer Bongs and Bentleys. It's an album that was so huge, almost every track went to the top 10. And Posty says, you know, every song reminds me of a tattoo I have on my face. Post Malone. Okay, it's Rick Dees, and this is it. A decade of mega hits, all about the songs that stayed in your mind and just wouldn't let go. These are the mega hits, heading for number one.
1: We're on the way to number one.
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13: Our forecast is calling for cloud with a chance of showers today. We'll see a high around 19. Tonight, partly cloudy with a low down to 12. Tomorrow, cloudy with a chance of showers and a high 18.
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where does the musical inspiration come from? Well, David Guetta and BB REXHA took a hit from the late 90s, a hit from Eiffel 65 called Blue, Da Ba

0: not Dabba D's, Dabba D, and turned it into a mega hit. I'm good. Blue. And Rigney's blowing through the biggest hits. In fact, these are the mega hits of a decade. 10 years of songs that stick in your brain. Glad to do it. Okay, the countdown challenge. This is a good one. Now, in just about every hit, you have a keyboard artist playing, probably piano, and so many great pianists on the countdown down through the years. But the question is, how many notes are on a standard piano keyboard? Is it 66? Is it 77? Or is it 88? How many keys does the standard piano have? That's the question. The standard piano has how many keys? Is it 66? Is it 77? Or is it 88? How many keys on a piano? Just click Rick. Get your answer to me. This is for the incredible Amazon shopping spree. You can win. How many keys on the piano? 66, 77, 88. Click Rick. RICK.com. Now, what we have here is music that everybody has talked about for a decade. These are the mega hits as we head for the biggest hit of a decade. Can you imagine? Stay here and you will. Heading for number one.
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1: There he is in his feather boa. Harry Styles, Watermelon Sugar. And Rigney's Nonstop. It is the weekend. A superstar with a super hit. A mega hit, if you will. Die for You.

0: The Weeknd, Die For You. It's an amazing musical story because Die For You did not start out as a brand new hit. It was an older song that came from The Weeknd's Starboy era, but then years later it resurfaced and found a whole new life. Die For You, big hit. And then the Ariana Grande remix gave it new life. Next thing you know, it's a mega hit. It is Rick Dees and the biggest hits of the decade. This is all about songs that you just can't get out of your head. And there's so many of them heading for number one. How about this? A hit that Ed Sheeran wrote in 12 minutes. Next thing you know, it's number one for over 12 weeks and has made him more money than any of his hits. Which one? It's next. Ed Sheeran opens the door to more mega hits. Rick Dees heading for number one.
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0: Rosé and Bruno Mars, Appetite, from a game in Korea. It's a drinking game known as the apartment game. And it makes Appetite even more fun because it already sounds like a party before you even know the story. Next thing you know, once again, it's a drinking game. Watch out if you're in Korea when they want to play Appetite. Okay, here we go, heading for the biggest mega hit of an entire 10-year period. Can you imagine? This is all of the best music that has invaded your brain over the past few years, and I collected it just for you. Wait till you hear this next one. Let me give you a hint. It will take you to a special place, and you won't want to leave it. Coming up.
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0: Oh, yeah, she dances, she sings, she does Calvin Klein jeans commercials and says, "Take that, Sydney Sweeney." She's Tate McRae, dancing, singing, hoping you sing along every time with Greedy. Rick D's, okay, wait a minute, The Weeknd returns with a heartbreak wrapped in a wall of sound. One of the biggest songs ever, coming up. Gotta love the hits on CJCW and the countdown to number one.
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2: Oh, when you talk about mega hits, you have to throw in The Weeknd, maybe several of his. How about this one? A Wall of Sound, they call it. The Weeknd and Save Your Tears. Yeah.

0: Oh, yes, Justin Bieber has to make it to the mega hits of the decade list, and he does with Daisies. By the way, Justin Bieber and his wife, Haley, over the last decade, they've celebrated being up, being down financially, and then all of a sudden, the mother load. She sells her cosmetics company for $900 million, erasing any debt he ever had, putting him back on the road, and everything's good in the Bieber family. Mega money, mega hits. Okay, two mega hits away from the biggest 20 of a decade, just moments away.
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2: Our forecast is calling for cloud with a chance of showers today. We'll see a high around 19. Tonight, partly cloudy with a low down to 12. Tomorrow, cloudy with a chance of showers and a high 18.
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0: Taylor Swift. Opalite, one of many number one mega hits from Taylor Swift over the last decade. And by the way, artist recognition, she loves to do this. She says, I wrote it with Max Martin and Shellback. And those names matter because they're tied to so many number one hits. So spotlight on Max Martin, Shellback. Rick D's here. You guys are amazing. And you throw in Taylor Swift, it's number one. Okay, here we go. Coming up in seconds, Billie Eilish feeling light as a feather. Why? Also, she became a preacher. Did you hear about this? She went online, became an ordained minister. You wouldn't believe the pictures of the party. And you won't believe how many mega hits are right here heading for the biggest mega hit of a decade. All coming up.
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3: Look at this. We're in the top 20 of the biggest mega hits of a decade. And Rick D's counting down to number one. Billie Eilish has one. Birds of a Feather.

0: Well, look at you, Sabrina Carpenter, doing what you do so well on the mega hit Man Child. Another example of what she does. She has humor, character. She has dancing. She has the look. She can act. She can produce. She is the incredible Sabrina Carpenter. Teddy Swims, one of the biggest hits of the last 10 years. How about it? It's all here as we head for number one.
1: One, two, three. Here we go.
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0: Oh, what a moment for Post Malone. Circle's a big career changer. For Post Malone, it was a solo moment and everybody enjoyed it. Circles, a different side of Post Malone, a mega hit. And Rigney's okay coming up. The biggest 10 mega hits are just this close. Who do you think has multiple visits to the top 10 hits of a decade? One person, one billionaires, and a lot of music you just can't stay away from. Coming up in seconds.
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7: Our forecast is calling for cloud with a chance of showers today. We'll see a high around 19. Tonight, partly cloudy with a low down to 12. Tomorrow, cloudy with a chance of showers and a high 18.
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0: Glass Animals. What a story behind a mega hit. One of the slowest number one hits ever. By that I mean slow climb. It took 59 weeks to become number one. But then after their 59-week wait, they stayed there. Glass Animals, Heat Wave, and the heat is on. The biggest five mega hits of the decade coming up. And another chance to win on the Countdown Challenge. Very easy now. So many hits, so many number ones contain keyboards and specifically piano. How many keys are on the standard piano? That's the question. Is it 66? Is it 77? Or is it 88? How many keys on a piano? 66, 77, 88. Just click Rick. Let me know. It's the Countdown Challenge. You can get this incredible Amazon shopping spree. Do it. Click Rick and tell me how many keys on the piano. Good luck. Hope you win. The winning five, the biggest five hits of a decade coming up.
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0: Oh, I bet you remember singing every word, didn't you? As it was. Sticks in your mind, as Harry Styles has a tendency to do. Enrique, I was reading a review of Harry Styles in concert, and a mother took her 12-year-old son, and she's a magazine writer, and she said, I went with every intention to hate Harry Styles. He was in this huge stadium giving his best, and after 31 minutes, I fell in love with Harry Styles. I felt like he was singing to me. I just couldn't believe it. And my son and I had an incredible experience. Harry Styles, feather, boa, and all. She said, I couldn't believe the energy he puts into one show, and he was there for 12 nights. Anyway, who do you think has the biggest four hits of a decade? Find out in seconds.
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0: His friends call him JT. He is Justin Timberlake. Mirrors.

0: Oh, it's from the album that just will not stop selling. It is Life of a Showgirl. That's the album, Taylor Swift, The Fate of Ophelia. It's Fate, the number two hit of a decade. It's a mega hit. And that brings us to an obvious musical place. What qualifies a song to become the number one hit of a decade? First of all, it's sales. Secondly, recognition. Chart time. Top of the countdown for multiple weeks. Artist appeal. And then social media. You add all that together, it's number one by far. Guess what? You're going to find out if you stay here in seconds. Rick D's right here giving you the number one hit of a decade.
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Sorry, I'm here for someone else with Benson Boone on 92.9 CJCW Chest after 4 o'clock today, Sunday, September the 27th. I'm Corey Porter. Drake with Rihanna, Too Good.

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0: Kingdom of Fear, Cameron Wycombe, 92.9 CJCW, and I hope you're having a great day today in Sussex. Thanks so much for making us a part of your weekend here on 92.9 CJCW. I'm going to have something to give away fun next week for the Sussex Vale Quilters Guild Quilt Show. They are going to be giving, they gave us some tickets to give away for next week for, the October show that's happening next week. So, yeah, we're going to have those to give away next week. 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

0: 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And tell us, do you like pumpkin spice? 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I love pumpkin spice. 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I like the crisp weather. 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
2: Hey, what up, girl?
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TikTok Kesha, 92.9 CJCW, just after 5 o'clock today, Sunday, September the 27th. I'm Corey Porter. We're going to have Olivia Rodrigo with Drop Dead.

This is what feels like Armin von Buuren on 92.9 CJCW. And friendly heads up, there is going to be Truth and Reconciliation Day coming up on Wednesday. And that is a big thing. I agree with it. There is going to be the thing to bear in mind that a lot of government buildings are going to be closed on Wednesday, including banks, including the DMV, Service Canada, whatever you need to do, those things are going to be closed on Wednesday. So just bear that in mind coming up. Truth and Reconciliation Day coming up on the 30th. Right now, I got you, Devin Cole. If you need a

Say so, Doja Cat on 92.9 CJCW. It's just after 6 o'clock today, Sunday, September the 27th. I'm Corey Porter. We have Choosin' Texas with Ella Langley.

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0: Two Sweet Hosier, 92.9 CJCW. The Sussex Vale Quilters Guild is having a quilt show coming up on Thursday, Friday, and Saturday, 1 to 6, 10 to 6, and 10 to 4 on Saturday at the Royal Canadian Legion in Sussex. 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We have three pairs of tickets. So we're going to be giving those away on the Get Up and Go Morning Show next week. And make sure you show some support to the Sussex Vale Quilters Guild Quilt Show coming up next week. 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

from her loving. I wish she'd care to see, but she only cares when she's so inclined. 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Back in 2011, I decided

Happy Pharrell Williams, 92.9 CJCW. It's just after 7 o'clock today, Sunday, September the 27th. I'm Corey Porter, and we're going to have American Girls, Harry Styles.

0: Man, I need Olivia Dean, 92.9 CJCW. Shout out to my wife. Her coughing on me all night has finally gotten me that cold that's been going around town. There are more than 200 cold viruses that can cause cold symptoms, which is one reason why you can catch multiple colds in a year. Isn't that fun? Adults average 2 to 3 colds per year, while children often get considerably more. I think this is my first cold this year. I am going to knock on wood that I don't get the other 2 to 3 in the next couple months. More of your favorite music coming up here on 92.9 CJCW.
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1: Is it a relapse if it's just a drink? 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

0: Girls Like You, Sophia Camara, 92.9 CJCW. 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
3: 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How about a 2026 F-150? You're going to save $13,300 off the price, plus about $8,000 in interest savings. That's over $20,000. What about a Super Duty, an F-250 diesel? You're going to save $11,534. Get into Downey Ford today and enjoy employee pricing. You pay what we pay.
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5: 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I hate to know you feel alone. I found this picture on my phone. 5 hours so long. I wish you were back from Boston. I'm alone learning those lessons.